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0: When you stop and think about it, most of our problems in life don't just come out of nowhere. They're connected to a decision we've made, a decision we're avoiding, or a boundary we won't set. It's not fun to admit, but it's true. Hi, I'm Bernie Diamond, and welcome again to Fresh. Antarctic explorer Robert Falcon Scott's ambition to be the first to reach the South Pole was legendary. But ambition alone doesn't guarantee success. He ignored good advice, rejected more efficient transport methods, overloaded his sledges, and pushed his men harder than was wise. They arrived at the pole only to discover that the Norwegians had beaten them to it. And on the way back, every single one of them froze to death. Wrong decisions, no boundaries, and the cost was everything. Dramatic, yes, but a salutary tale about some of the bad decisions you and I have made along the way too. James chapter 1 verse 5, do any of you need wisdom? Ask God for it. He is generous and enjoys giving to everyone, so he will give you wisdom. Fact, your decisions matter, your boundaries matter, and the choices you avoid matter most of all. But here's the good news. You're not left on your own. God doesn't stand at a distance shaking his head. Instead, he leans in close, offering wisdom, strength, and the courage to choose differently. So today, let me ask you, what's the one decision you've been dodging? 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Take it to God, because with his wisdom, the future doesn't have to look like your past. Do any of you need wisdom? Ask God for it, because that's his word, fresh for you today. Hey, I am so passionate about seeing your life transformed as you receive the word of God into your heart. 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
1: Giving ourselves to God. I beseech you, therefore, brethren, by the mercies of God, that you present your bodies a living sacrifice, holy, acceptable to God, which is your reasonable service. Romans 12:1. Now and then when you're studying God's Word, you run across nuggets that you just never saw before. I found one recently that I figured I'd share with you. 2 Chronicles 17:16 says, "Next to him was Amasiah the son of Zichri, who willingly offered himself to the Lord, and with him 200,000 mighty men of valor." Who was he? We don't find him anywhere else in Scripture. All we know is that he willingly offered himself to the Lord. What did he do to garner such an accolade? I don't know, we're just not told. That one line puts him in a historical category that few others share. What a way to be remembered, eh? No one coerced, coaxed, or coached him. He just came to a place in his spiritual walk where he realized that giving himself totally to the Lord was the best thing he could do with his life. Amasiah's life was what was described centuries later in Romans 12:1 as a living sacrifice. Here was a top-ranking army general living out his faith in the pressure cooker career of military leadership. It doesn't matter what our occupation, role, or position is. We can each give ourselves totally to God and live out our faith in daily life, like Amasiah. Lord God, I give myself totally to you today. Help me to reflect you in every area of my life.
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2: The following contains mature themes. Parental guidance is suggested. How do you do? It's often said, if you go looking for trouble, you'll find it. But for some, trouble finds them. Some are born into it, shaped by circumstances they never chose. The woman in this story was one of those. Raised in a broken home with little guidance or hope, she faced adult burdens far too young, and her life soon spiraled downward. It would be easy to think she didn't care, but that would be wrong, because beneath the ruin was a heart still capable of change, a change that was everlasting when her heart, her mind, her very life were unshackled.

0: Nina, would you stop sweeping? You make me feel like I don't keep the house clean enough.
1: I'm gonna have a baby soon, Mom. I need it to be safe.
0: I know you're gonna have a baby, but you make it seem like I've never cleaned the place. I do the best I can.
1: And now I'm doing the best I can. I can't believe you're upset that I'm cleaning up a bit.
0: You never did it before.
1: Bruce and I want our baby to be able to breathe when he or she comes to live here.
0: Bruce wants. He's controlling you, him and his parents.
1: Mom.
0: And that church.
1: His parents and that church have done more to help us than you and Dad have.
0: Stick with him if you want to ruin your life.
1: For real, Mom? You're smoking around your pregnant daughter and you think Bruce is the problem? You probably think I should get another...
0: I saved your life!
1: No, you didn't! I still have to live with that every day. It's too painful.
0: You don't know how hard it is to raise a child.
1: No, but I'm gonna find out. And you're not gonna stop me this time.
2: 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Our counselors minister to their spiritual needs, directing them

0: to the one who sticks closer than a brother, which is what this program celebrates. 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In our last show, we met a young girl who was molested and made pregnant by an uncle, then forced by her parents to have an abortion. When we pick up her story at age 16, she is pregnant again, but committed to having the baby. Will a loving boyfriend be enough? Find out as we continue with part two of the true story of Serena Dykeson, right now on Unshackled.
1: Mom and Dad never liked my boyfriend, Bruce. Mom thought he was controlling, probably because he showed more interest in me than they did. I'm sure they thought it was his idea to keep the baby, but that was all me. After my parents made me get an abortion when I was 13, I decided there was no way I was ever going that route again. Fortunately, Bruce supported that decision, as did his church.
2: We ask your blessing on our meal, on our congregation, and our time this afternoon. In Jesus' name, amen.
3: Amen.
2: All right, folks, don't let it get cold.
3: Why don't you sit down, Serena? I'll grab you a plate.
1: Sounds good. You're okay with that?
2: Hey, now, why don't you both sit for a minute? I'll fix you a couple plates.
3: You don't have to do that, Pastor.
2: I know I don't. Humor me. You two could use a break.
1: Everyone's been so nice at the church.
3: Yeah. That stuff they got us at the baby shower is going to help a lot.
1: I'm not used to this support. Our family's pretty well checked out.
3: I suppose we do look like we could use a break. Maybe you should cut back on your hours at the gas station.
1: You should talk. You look wiped out.
3: Balancing my job and graduating in a couple months. But I can't quit. We need the money.
1: I know.
3: We still need to figure a few things out. Where we're gonna live and stuff.
1: Bruce was right. There was a lot we needed to figure out. He was finishing his senior year of high school. I was in my sophomore year, and we were broke as a joke. And then there was my family.
4: I'm telling you, Serena, you're having that baby today.
1: It's just Braxton Hicks contractions, Mom. I've been having them all week.
4: You need to call Bruce. Have him come get you so you can get to the hospital.
1: It's Sunday morning. He's at church. Where I should be.
4: Except you're about to have a baby.
1: If I go to the hospital now, they're just gonna send me back home. Bruce is coming over after church. We'll figure it out then. Bruce arrived after church, and we hung out around the house. The contractions continued. And at about 9:30, I gave in.

0: I'm not going to let anything happen to her.
1: I'll keep her with me, Dad. It'll be all right.
0: What's the matter? You don't trust me.
1: Are you kidding me? I mean, are you really asking me that?
0: Don't answer that.
1: Dad, just stop. Hello? Oh, hi, Mr. Dykeson. It's Bruce's dad.
0: Tell him to stop calling
1: Shh.
0: Here.
1: What? No, not you. Yes, of course you can come see your granddaughter.
0: I don't want them in my house.
1: Oh, you heard that? That's okay, I can meet you outside. Nope, no problem at all.
0: Give me the phone.
1: Dad?
0: Mr. Dykeson, listen to me. We don't want you here. Leave my daughter alone. She's my granddaughter, too. Oh, and this is my... Oh, is that so? Well, you're not coming into my house.
1: Wow, Dad. You just yelled at the nicest guy in the world. The guy who never argues with anyone. The guy who cares more...
0: What?
1: He cares more than you do. Things weren't going to get better with my parents, so I made a tough choice. I moved out of their house and filed with the state for emancipation. I took our daughter, and what little I had, and moved into a bed and breakfast that was owned by friends of Bruce's parents. Not surprisingly, that didn't take care of all the stress. Even though Bruce was a pretty good father, and he tried to be as hands-on as possible, we still had a lot of disagreements on how to raise her. I mean, how could we not? We both were raised very differently. Our wedding took place on the same day as Bruce's graduation from high school.
2: Relax, they'll be here.
1: You don't know that. My parents have probably never set foot in a church.
2: Serena.
1: Mom said they didn't have clothes to wear. As if that's a reason to miss your daughter's wedding.
2: I know you're stressed out. Whatever happens, it'll be okay.
1: Will it?
2: If you and me leave together and we're still on speaking terms, that's a win.
1: Yeah. Well.
0: Serena?
1: Dad? Mom?
2: Told ya.
1: Dad, I've never seen you in a suit before.
0: Your old man cleans up okay.
1: Thank you.
2: Hi, Mr. and Mrs. Lemaire.
0: Bruce?
2: I don't mean to rush this, but my best man has a shift at McDonald's he needs to get to. And no, that's not a joke.
0: Sure. Sure. Where do we go?
1: Left side, in the front row. Somebody told us that the first 5 years of marriage were the hardest. Ours included Bruce getting better job opportunities, me graduating high school, and having another baby. A boy we named after a doctor on the show ER. In one of life's twists, the doctor who delivered our boy was the same doctor who recommended I have an abortion when I was 13. In the midst of all the good things that happened, I was still struggling with insecurities. I wasn't happy with how I looked, how we lived. You name it, I wasn't happy with it.
2: You look nice today.
1: Just today. Didn't I look nice yesterday?
2: You look great yesterday. I think I told you that you look great yesterday.
1: I'm not sure you meant it then either.
2: Wow. You used to be able to take a compliment.
1: Yeah, before I had two kids that messed up my body.
2: You look fine, Serena. You look great.
1: Say it a few more times and you might believe it.
2: I give up.
1: When our boy was 5, I got pregnant again. Bruce and I were both excited about this baby. But things didn't go as we had planned. At one of the checkups, the doctor was unable to find a heartbeat.
2: Are you okay?
1: Take a wild guess, Bruce.
2: I'll take that as a no.
1: Are you okay with this? With losing a baby?
2: No, not at all.
1: It's not gonna hurt you to show some emotion.
2: Just because I don't holler or throw stuff around doesn't mean I don't feel bad, Serena. This hurts me too.
1: Yeah, right. I started to resent Bruce after that. I read his self-control as detachment and thought he didn't care about me or the baby we lost. When a guy in our neighborhood, Henry, was charged with sexually abusing children, I went nuts. I mean, this guy had been in our house, around our children. It could have been our kids. It bothered me that Bruce didn't seem to care. At least not as much as I did.
2: Just calm down. We can talk about this.
1: Talk about what? He was fooling around with kids. He needs to be put away or executed.
2: Executed? Does Indiana have the death sentence anymore?
1: It should.
2: Okay, fine, Serena. But remember, hell is forever.
1: Good.

0: hope he never...
1: What's wrong? What's going on?
0: It's my... Something's wrong.
1: Come on. We're going to the hospital.
0: That pain I had was a ruptured ovary. They performed an ultrasound and saw my pelvis was full of blood. Without surgery, I would die. So, they removed the ovary. Not long after, because of continued pain, they told me they thought I had endometriosis, and we made the tough decision to have a complete hysterectomy. I'd always wanted more children, but now that door was closed forever.
1: Do you think that's a good idea? I mean, you're still recovering from surgery.
0: I drink it because it takes away the pain. If you ever felt anything, you'd probably drink too.
1: Come on, Serena. This isn't you. Your kids need you. So do I.
0: You don't need me, Bruce. You have your job. You have your church.
1: Our church.
0: Sure.
1: We're doing okay, yeah? We're not hurting like we were when we first married.
0: So why don't you get us away from the sexual predator? You heard Henry was released on bail and is back in his house?
1: Why should we move? We didn't do anything wrong.
0: And that is why I drink.
1: Serena.
0: My life was a hot mess. But it shouldn't have been. I had a husband who loved me. Two great kids. I even had a job as a therapy assistant in a nursing home, which I liked a lot. But like they say, hurt people hurt people. And I hurt Bruce.
2: Where are you, Serena? Are you coming home?
0: I'm staying with Angie for a while. I think... I want you to leave me alone. For a while.
2: What can I do for you? You said moving out of the neighborhood where Henry lived would fix things. It clearly hasn't. Are you still drinking?
0: Don't worry about it.
2: I'm gonna worry about it. I love you.
0: Well, maybe you shouldn't. Bruce was persistent. He really wanted us to work on our marriage. And the random acts of kindness. One day, he came over to my friend's house after a snowstorm. I watched him from the window while he cleaned the snow off my car, shoveled the driveway, just because he knew I hated the cold. Another time we had a fight on the phone, and I started cussing him out, not knowing that the kids could hear everything I said. I was embarrassed. But rather than fix the problem, I kept drinking, and even started using drugs. Soon I was partying and drinking every night.
3: Are you about ready to pack it in, lady? We're trying to close up.
0: I'm texting my friend for a ride. It won't be... There they are. They won't give me a ride.
3: You don't have a car?
0: I do, but I'm too...
3: Yeah, we all saw how much you drank. Tell me the truth. You were baked when you came in, weren't you?
0: Are you gonna judge me?
3: Yeah. You come into our restaurant high, spend 3 hours drinking like your life depends on it.
0: You don't know me.
3: You've been trying to get a ride home for the last hour. Yeah, we've been watching. Every time your phone rings, you get excited, and then you're disappointed that nobody will help you. It's pretty pathetic.
0: I'm finding out who my friends are, that's for sure.
3: Yeah? Well, get one of them to come over here and pick you up. I don't care where you go, but you're not going to stay here. Unlike you, the rest of us have lives we need to get on with.
0: She was right. I needed to get my life in order. The problem was, I'd messed it up so bad, burned so many bridges, that I didn't know if I could fix it. My friends wanted nothing to do with me. My parents had problems of their own, and even if they didn't, they were no help to me. Bruce? Could I call him? Or had I wrecked that relationship too badly? I stumbled out to my car. I sat there and wept. I knew I had to break free from all the garbage that was controlling me. Without hardly thinking about it, I just cried out to God. God, I have nothing left but you. Please, I need your help. Suddenly, I felt God's presence in a way I never had before. And I felt something else. Something I had never felt before. Hope. As I pulled into my driveway, I felt hope.
3: Bruce? Were you waiting for me?
1: Yep. Come here.
0: I don't...
1: You're home, Serena. You're home.
0: Bruce held me. And my heavenly father also wrapped me in his arms with this feeling of comfort that I will never forget. His love lifted me out of my dark pit. I was no longer drowning. For so long, I felt dead inside. I would go through the motions of each day with such emptiness. That simple prayer I'd said brought me life. I knew right then and there that God had answered my prayer. Now that I was home, and my husband had taken me in his arms and showed me grace too, I was on my way to healing. The first time back to church was more difficult, but Bruce asked some of the men to be praying for me as I fought off an anxiety attack. As I sat there, I could almost feel the enemy's chains fall off, and I lifted my hands in worship, praising God as I hadn't been able to before.
1: Hey, babe. How's your day?
0: Eye-opening.
1: Want to tell me about it?
0: I think I have to tell you about it. It involves you.
1: Okay.
0: First, I have to apologize to you.
1: Apologize? For what?
0: As I was reading the Bible and praying today, it occurred to me that I had been placing you ahead of God. I made you my protector. I wanted you to fix everything. And it never occurred to me that you can't fix everything.
1: Wow. I never realized that you felt that way.
0: Well, that's it. You can't be my number one any longer. God has to fill those areas that you can't.
1: Well, praise the Lord. I needed you to take that pressure off me so that God could fill that space.
0: You didn't give up on me.
1: If I gave up on you, I'd be giving up on me too. And the kids. I still think we have a ways to go, but we're making it work, right?
0: We were working on a relationship and fixing the family. I still had a lot of baggage, but with God's help and Bruce being understanding, things were getting better. I still wasn't able to open up in counseling about my abortion all those years ago, or even my bitterness with Henry, the guy who had sexually assaulted kids in our old neighborhood. But in my prayer and Bible time, God showed me how to deal with that too.
1: Hang on a second, Serena. You're telling me you're not angry with Henry anymore?
0: I don't like or approve of anything he did. I'm just not going to let it control me anymore.
1: That's great! I'm really happy to hear it! What brought this about?
0: Something I read today.
1: I like where this is going.
0: It was in Lamentations, chapter 3. Here, let me read it to you. I called upon thy name, O Lord, out of the low dungeon. Thou hast heard my voice. Hide not thine ear at my breathing. At my cry. Thou drewest near in the day that I called upon thee. Thou saidst, fear not. O Lord, thou hast pleaded the causes of my soul. Thou hast redeemed my life. O Lord, thou hast seen my wrong. Judge thou my cause.
1: Good stuff.
0: God took up my case. He redeemed my life. I believe he's upholding my cause too.
1: If Henry was right here in front of you, what would you say?
0: The same thing I'd say to my Uncle Rodney. I forgive you. I cannot forget it, nor would I trust him. But I can forgive.
1: You mean it?
0: God forgave me. He's helped me with all this bitterness I've carried since I was a kid. If I can't forgive other people, then I'm just hanging on to the pain. Except now I'm the one causing the pain.
1: That's pretty deep. You are not the same girl I met on that school bus all those years ago.
0: I'm not. And I'm glad I'm not. God has changed me. I don't know how else to say it.
1: I think that says it perfectly.
0: You hear these phrases Christians use. Born again. New creation. Well, I understood what they meant now. I was different. A new person with new desires and goals. I developed a burden to help people who were hurting and in crisis. Bruce and I began working in a variety of ministries that serve those very people. God had restored our family, and He used us to help others. Life went on. In 2015, our little girl became a bride herself. In December of 2018, she and her husband were blessed with a beautiful, healthy girl. That little peanut brings us joy and laughter, a constant reminder of God's love. I sometimes think how different our lives would have been if Bruce and I had not chosen life for our lovely daughter.
1: Hey, hon, you want to go on a date?
0: I don't know. I was going to scrub the bathtub.
1: Seriously, there's a new Christian movie showing. I want to support these things.
0: Yeah, they've been getting better lately. Sure, I'll go. As long as you buy me a big bucket of popcorn.
1: Deal. I may even throw in a pop.
0: What's this movie about?
1: I don't even know.
0: What's it called?
1: Unplanned?
0: Unplanned is the true story of a Planned Parenthood employee who is now a pro-life advocate. She used her story to speak out against the industry that has taken millions of lives. If you're wondering if it was hard to watch, it was. As the credits began to scroll on the movie screen, and the audience sat in complete silence, I felt the overwhelming presence of the Holy Spirit speak to me. I knew right there in that theater that it was time to tell the rest of my story. I had been open about my past sexual abuse and counseling. So much healing had taken place in my life, but there had been one area I was not willing to approach. I knew that sharing about my own abortion was another level of shame, guilt, and trauma. I had locked that painful experience away in a vault, but Unplanned opened that area of my heart. It was as if God was gently prompting me to step out in faith and share my story too.
1: You're talking about changing the whole focus of your personal ministry.
0: I've been hiding this thing about myself for a long time, Bruce. Think of how many babies could possibly have been saved if I'd spoken out before.
1: I'm not disagreeing with anything you're saying, but are you sure this is something you can do? I mean, can you handle it all coming back to the surface?
0: I've never spoken to anybody about my abortion. Not since you and I sat in that car when I was 15. I really believe God is telling me to do this.
1: Okay. Then I won't stand in your way. How can I help?
0: I have no idea.
4: St. Joseph County Ride to Life. This is Megan.
0: Hi. Megan, my name is Serena Dykeson. Can I tell you my story?
5: Hi, Serena. My name is Cindy Michelson. I got your name from Megan.
0: Oh, yeah, hi.
5: I write a pro-life blog, and I wondered if you would be interested in writing an article, telling your personal story.
0: Oh, wow, I don't know. I mean, that's a little different from telling people in my small groups and living rooms.
5: I've heard some of it. And I think it could be powerful. You never know who needs to hear what you've gone through and how you came out the other side.
0: Yeah, I think you're right. Okay. All right, just let me know what you need me to do. I knew I needed to be obedient and share my testimony, no matter what the response might be. My story eventually made it on a few pro-life news outlets. And all of a sudden, it seemed every time I opened my social media accounts, I saw my article shared. I began to get one message after another of people thanking me for sharing my story. I was amazed at all the responses. For weeks, I would get new people reaching out to me or news sites asking if they could share my story. Out of obedience, I had told my whole story, and God was using it. Through the process, I began to see the hand of God. He was directing me all along the way. The healing process continued for me in a way I hadn't thought of. God had created two lives in me that never came to live in this world. But they were real people. In a time of prayer, I had a beautiful vision of a young lady and a young man. I believed that they were my aborted daughter and the boy I had miscarried. I named the daughter Eliana Grace, and Bruce and I named our son Malachi. Now, because of what Jesus has done, I know they will be waiting for me when I go home to heaven.
6: Through several pro-life ministries, Serena Dykeson has been able to reach thousands of women caught in a difficult position, considering taking the life of their babies. She and Bruce continue to share the good news of salvation through the Lord Jesus with whomever needs to hear it. And what about you, listening friend? If you understand what this salvation means, that Jesus saves, and you want to trust in Him as your personal Savior, you can. As an act of faith, communicate that to Him right now. 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Even though I do not deserve it, thank You for loving me and providing the sacrifice for my sins through the death and resurrection of Jesus Christ. 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Heard in the conclusion of the true story of Serena Dykeson were Angela Morris, Suzette Mayobre, Patrick Thompson, David Zarbach, and Cheryl Lynn Galimo. Original music, Don Badorf. 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Script, Darby Kern. 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
8: And seeing where the Lord has brought me from and where He has brought me to today, seeing the transformation that God has done in my life has blown me away, really blown me away.
9: Sago, Skinagoga, welcome to the Storyteller. From the deserts of the Southwest to the frozen tundra of the North, and all across this great land there are stories, true stories of First Nations people whose lives have been changed forever, who are following Jesus Christ without reservation. 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
8: Knowing that I needed to fully give my life to the Lord, even as a kid, and then coming to the point of suicide when I was 18, when I asked Jesus to be my savior when I was 18 was my, I guess, the time when I had really trusted in God as my savior. But when I fell back into the world, started living the party life again, it was like I accepted Jesus as my savior, but he wasn't my boss, he wasn't my Lord, he wasn't the one that I was fully trusting in. And then as time went on, and as my life just seemed to get worse, when Dave Martin came around and he came over to my house, that was a time when I had recommitted my life. I needed to make that commitment that, God, you are my director, you are my boss, and I want to live my life fully and completely for you. And we prayed, and then Dave said, could I come back? Can I bring another missionary friend, and can we come and pray with you and just talk with you? And I said, yeah. And I don't remember whose idea it was, but I just remember wanting to take all the stuff that I had in my home, the stuff that I knew displeased the Lord, stuff that I knew that God didn't want in my life anymore. And there were magazines and tapes and just stuff that I knew I needed to get rid of. And I asked them if they can come back and we can have a bonfire in my backyard. And they did that. They came back that evening. We had a pile of stuff there and we burned it. And we stood there, the three of us men, and we watched the stuff burn, and we prayed. They prayed for me. And just at that moment, my cousin comes up in a taxi, and he was drunk, and he asked what we were doing, and it was at that moment where I needed to stand for my faith already. And it happened like that for a while, that I needed to stand for my decision. I needed to speak the truth and tell them, I don't do that stuff anymore. I don't live that life anymore. I'm living a new life. I'm walking with God. And it was hard. It was hard because I felt more alone than ever being a Christian on that reserve. But yet, I felt the presence of God in the midst of that, and His encouraging me through His Word, through the Bible, and through Christian fellowship, and also through music. And that plays a big part in my life today. Me and my wife sing gospel music, and we travel around. When God sent His Son down to earth, it must have been awful. Like, I mean, just thinking about here God is up in heaven, enjoying His glory, his splendor up there. The Bible says that there are millions of angels up there, like innumerable. There are angels up there that God has created, and what they do is they worship Him. They just worship Him forever and ever. And He's outside of time. Like, He's not stuck in our time box. He's up there, and he's beautiful. And here we are down on earth, living in our sin, and dirty, and wretched, and the plan to win us back to Himself, to save us from our own sin, from our own wretchedness, was He was to send His only Son to come and to be born here on earth, and to grow up surrounded by our wretchedness, our sinfulness, And I think about that, and that was a big sacrifice to make, to come down from where he was down to our level and to live among us and to walk with us and to talk and call people to himself. And here Jesus had no place, well, in his 3 years of ministry anyway, it says in the Bible that he had no place to lay his head. It seemed like he was a wanderer and alone, and only he knew, only Jesus knew the experience of heaven. And here he had to come down and live among us, and then to take on the sin of man. Like the Bible says that he was nailed to that cross, and that he took on the sin of the world. He took on our sin. And it's kind of hard to explain, but it's almost like he clothed himself in our sin while he died on that cross, and our sin died with him on that cross. And then they took him down, they put him in that tomb, and he came back to life. 3 days later, he came back to life. And that is a beautiful picture of the transformation of a person from sin to death to life. That's the only way of salvation, is by really trusting in what he did, and that is to come and die for us and then to come back to life. And we can really trust in that as believers, as Christians. We can really lean on that that's how God has won us back to himself, is by sending his son to die for us. He wants us to come to him genuinely. Like, he wants us to come to him not being forced, but yet we do have only one life given to us. You're either a follower of Jesus or you're not, and for those who don't accept Jesus as their Savior, at the end of their life, they will have to go to hell. Like, it's just that's just the way the Bible teaches it. It's heaven or hell. And the gospel it means good news. And when we hear good news, there's something lifted off of us, a load. The good news of the gospel is that Jesus came to save us from that penalty of hell, and that when we accept Jesus as our Savior, and he saves us from that, and we can look forward to heaven, to the everlasting fellowship with God in heaven. But going back, the Lord called me to Bible school. I wanted to learn, and I wanted to be somewhere where I could learn a lot of Bible, I guess. And I heard about the Keewatin Bible Institute, and 1998. Well, I came to the Lord in 96, and then in 1998 I came and checked out their youth retreat that they have here every year. And I wanted to see if this was the Bible school for me, and I came and I met native Christian people my age, who were living a different life, living the Christian life. And I eventually enrolled to the Bible school here and graduated. Met my wife here, and we are now missionaries with Northern Canada Evangelical Mission. I am the administrator now of the same Bible school that I came to check out, and it's neat how God has really changed my life in my obedience to him. We were just recently at a church this past weekend, singing together, me and my wife, and sharing about the school and our staff needs here. And it just dawned on me that I, being a person, thinking back to my life, my teenage life, way back then, here I was a teenager who had shut the world off, who had locked himself in his room and just shut the world off, and didn't want anything to do with anybody. And then eventually the Lord, I guess in a sense, came into my room and started, calling me into a life lived for him, and seeing where the Lord has brought me from and where he has brought me to today, seeing the transformation that God has done in my life has blown me away, really blown me away. And I look forward to what God has in the future for me and my family, and I look forward with excitement.
10: So what about you? Are you right with God? If you're not ready to stand before your Creator, it's so important that you look into these things now while you still can. God Himself has said that judgment is coming, and one day you will stand before Him to give an account. But if you choose to humble yourself before God, He has made a way for you to be saved from the penalty of your sin. He did this through His Son Jesus Christ, who died that you could live. Turn to Him and experience the loving forgiveness He offers to all who come to Him. For God so loved the world that He gave His only begotten Son, that whosoever believeth in Him should not perish, but have everlasting life.
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0: This is moose hide, and it's been in the water already and twisted to get all the water out.
1: Okay.
2: And what is this pit for?
0: This is for smoking. Art's mother said that it helps soften the hide, the smoke does.
2: What is this piled here?
0: This is all moose hide. This is the first stage. Like you can almost see through it. These are used by loggers.
1: Oh, okay.
0: To peel the logs with. Yeah. But we use it for cleaning hides. You're going like this.
1: And maybe we'll go into your house and you could show us some of the finished product of your hides that you have done.
0: Sure. Oh, okay. This is sheared beaver with beaver skin for the trim. And that's moose hide too. Right here I have slippers. Yes, they're all beaded in the front. And I do portraits too. And I have one hanging at the cultural center.
1: Welcome to Tribal Trails. We are here in Dawson City, Yukon, a beautiful country. And we're at the home of Aldrea and Art Christensen. So thank you for inviting us into your home and sharing what God is doing and has done in your life. Art, I'd like to hear a little bit about your childhood, where you're from.
3: I was born in Snag, Yukon.
1: Okay.
3: And that's close to the Alaska border. Yeah. My mom's of Athabascan descent from Alaska.
1: Okay.
3: My dad's Norwegian.
1: Oh.
3: And I pretty well lived here all my life since we moved out of the White River country.
1: Okay. In Dawson City. Okay.
3: Lived in Dawson.
1: Yeah. Do you have a big family?
3: I got a brother and three sisters. My mom passed away, so has my dad. Mm. And a lot of, I guess, nephews and nieces.
1: Yeah. What are you doing here in Dawson?
3: For years, I've always kept trying to put a dollar on the table to keep food on the table for the kids and while they're going to school. Now that they're out of school, I'm taking risk and going out and trying to do some gold mining.
1: Oh, okay. Do you like that?
3: Yeah, I enjoy it, but now at age almost 70, it's really tough.
1: Where is your mine?
3: It's 130 kilometers from here.
1: Up the Dempster?
3: No, it's up on the Stewart Watershed.
1: Yes.
3: You go up Hunker over Indian River, Black Hills, and Henderson.
1: Nice country.
3: It's all nice country, yeah. Yeah. I call it my superstore.
1: Yes. Yeah. Yes. So in your mining, you use a cat, or what kind of mining are you doing?
3: Yeah, now we have a cat and some hose and loader and trommel, shaker decks, pumps, generators. There's lots of things to go on with mining.
1: Yeah.
3: 8 years ago when it started, I didn't have a gold pan, I didn't have a pick or a shovel, and the Lord's provided pretty good to get us up and going.
1: Yes. Wonderful, wonderful. And did you hear about the Lord when you were young?
3: Yeah, from many different places the Lord has passed through, like Sunday school, at Gospel Hall it was called at the time. There was actually a person that came up from Three Hills, Alberta. I'll never forget his name, Herb Klink. And I was getting a young pilot from him, a little book in the mail all the time. And all these things add up to the point of where we are now. But the big transformation was 1984, April 14th. And I was out in Henderson Creek, close to where I'm at now, maybe 10 miles as the crow flies. And that's where everything changed.
1: Okay, so what happened in your life to make that transition?
3: The transformation happened because of the drinking and arguing, fighting between myself and the wife, and just in general being the old man. Today, as I know the old man, and he wasn't a very good man. So, I mean, that transformation happened, and it happened so easily because I went to the Catholic Church in school, and the biggest thing they pushed on us as kids in school was the Ten Commandments. and thou shalt not use your Lord's name in vain. And I said sorry, and there was nobody there except me. And I felt like a feather. I could jump to heaven, wherever heaven is. And I felt so great.
1: I like that part. Thou shalt not use the name of the Lord in vain. Why do you think that particular commandment came to you?
3: Why did it come? Because I was using the Lord's name in vain 4 or 5 times in every sentence. And it was something that was steady, and today, I don't know if I ever used it in the last little while, but when you're a young believer, I would end up using it. And when you have the Holy Spirit, there's a conviction. And the conviction is strong to the point that, hey, I forgave you already, Art Christensen. Why are you doing it again to me? Why are you crucifying me again? And when that conviction came over me, I'm sorry right away. And it's gradually pretty well gone in my life now.
1: Yeah, that's really wonderful. I like that. Because there's a song that goes, He is more than just a swear word. And it's true.
3: Yeah.
1: So the Lord came into your heart there then, and you said it made changes in your life. Your life changed.
3: Many, many changes, yeah.
1: Okay.
3: And one of the things that really changed is that when I was in camp, I didn't know where to look for the Word of God. And I searched every single room and happened to find a New Testament, a little tiny New Testament book, and I couldn't read it enough. At that time, I was taking in a lot of milk.
4: Blessed is the man who does not walk in the counsel of the wicked, or stand in the way of sinners, or sit in the seat of mockers, but his delight is in the law of the Lord, and on his law he meditates day and night. He is like a tree planted by streams of water, which yields its fruit in season, and whose leaves do not

0: the only thing that the Lord would not allow Satan to do was to take Job's life. And when you're not allowed to take Job's life, in a sense, that to me, that looks like that, you know, Satan is under God's control, what he can do and what he can't do. And that's a pretty powerful message that I've received over the last 34, 35 years. We can't say it's been an easy walk, because I said I just finished walking like Job does. And I guess each and every time before, when we were younger, it always started, you know, myself and the elder would have arguments. And that gradually walked away. And the reason I'm saying walked away is that the Spirit of God has been dealing with us also, that it makes us stronger. And Satan has no use to even try with us. And now what he does, he tries with the children, with the kids. And we are going through a lot of hell, if you want to use that word. But, you know, I don't blame the kids. I love my kids. And I have faith in the Lord that he will bring them out. But the only thing I have, that I still have, is fear, is death of one of my children. You know, my life now, I'm on borrowed time. I've said that before to many people, and I should have been dead a long time ago if I continued drinking. But now, it's, if all my kids were walking with the Lord, I can die tomorrow and be really happy, because I know where I'm going.
1: That's a wonderful message. I like this beautiful lady that's sitting beside you. I'd like to learn a little bit more about you, Aldria, you know, about your childhood and then how you met this guy.
2: I wasn't born in Snag. I was raised up there.
1: Oh, okay.
2: I was born in Whitehorse. Uh-huh. And as I was growing up, my parents, Sarah, she's Northern Tishoni, and my dad is Joe. Tom, he's Southern Tishoni from Ajak. And they were both trapping, like my dad's a trapper. And in the summertime, he'd be guiding the hunters and for animals. And after I was 7 years old, they sent me to residential school through the Catholic system. Mm-hmm. And I was there for about 7 years.
1: Okay.
2: Yeah.
1: Where is that at?
2: Lower Post, BC.
1: Oh, okay.
2: Yeah.
0: Can I add something to that?
1: You sure can.
0: And
1: yep.
0: What is added is what Elder said, they sent me. I'm assuming she's talking about her parents.
1: Okay.
0: It wasn't her parents that sent her. It was the Canadian government.
1: Yep.
0: So it was more something, we got to get the native out of you and change your culture. Mm-hmm. And they took Elder from her parents. Yep. The reason they didn't take me is because my dad was white.
1: Okay.
0: So, I mean, if I was full native, I would have been one of them too. I just thought I had to add that for
1: you. That's good. Yeah. Yeah. Anytime you want to say something, just this is your time.
0: Right.
1: Yeah. So after that, what happened?
2: After the residential school?
1: Yeah.
2: I went to another place, vocational school.
1: Okay.
2: And learned how to work in the office, like to be a clerk.
1: Yeah.
2: And then, I don't know, my life kind of went crazy.
1: Okay.
2: I went down to Vancouver and I had a son, his name is Hayden.
1: Mm-hmm.
2: And I became a single parent and came back to Whitehorse. And then I looked around for a job, and they hired me to be an outreach worker in Dawson City. So I thought, I don't know anyone there, but I'll go anyways. It's a job. So I came up here and with my little son, and that's when I met Art.
1: Okay.
2: Yeah. And we got together and had kids.
1: Okay. That's good. After being in residential school during that time, did you think about God

0: Yeah, they taught us what they called a catechism.
1: Yeah, but after you left there, when you were on your own, did you think about God?
0: Oh yeah, I always prayed at night most times. I say the Our Father
1: The
0: prayer.
1: Lord's Prayer.
0: Yeah, the Lord's Prayer. And yeah, I believe he's helped me quite a bit through my life. Now I'm teaching it to my grandkids.
1: Have you accepted the Lord?
0: Yes, I have.
1: Okay, when did you accept the Lord? And how come?
0: I did that in 1984.
1: In Dawson?
0: No, in Whitehorse.
1: Oh, okay.
0: Yeah, that's when Art and I weren't together. Like he was at the
1: Okay.
0: camp when he came to be a believer,
1: Okay.
0: and I was still Catholic, and I didn't know anything else. Like, so I went to the church. I asked the priest to hear my confession on Easter morning, and he said, "Sure." I said, "I really wanted to be forgiven," so I came down there, and I was in the confessional, and he might as well not be there, because I was talking to God, you know, and I came out of there. I felt so good, you know. I knew I was forgiven, and I was just floating, practically floating on air. And I went back to my pew there. I was crying, and my uncle looked at me. And everybody started singing the song for Easter, and I looked up to the ceiling, and I saw these gold sprinkles coming down. And that's a sign of forgiveness. I don't know. But, you know, God is real.
1: Well, for sure, it was a sign of forgiveness for you.

0: So from there, did you get a Bible? And is that when you came back to the Lord? Is that when you both got back together?
1: Probably within a week.
0: Within a week?
2: He's the one that showed me.
1: And what happened with me, it was a separation of, I'm going to say a week. It might have been shorter, might have been longer, but...
0: And you shared with her what happened to you?
1: Yeah, the funny thing about sharing with me after being in camp for about 2 weeks, like I said, reading that little New Testament, and I went to Whitehorse, I've still got the same mouth, I've still got the same tongue, but the words that were coming out of me scared her because I was totally changed. I mean, she didn't understand what happened to Art. It's just like having one of my little grandkids out here, if they're out here, and let's say the seven-year-old has knowledge of algebra. And if she understands algebra, you're going to look funny at her and say, what is going on? And that's what happened with my experience, is that it was so powerful.
0: So you meet up with him, and he's a changed man.
2: Yes, and he had a Bible with him, and he was showing me verses and, you know, all this and talking to me about it. And they never showed us that, you know, like, they gave us a book that they made, and then they told us, this is, you know, what you should learn, and they made us recite it over and over again. And so, I'm glad he showed that to me, because, you know, now I can understand, because I used to pick it up before and look at it and, you know, how do you read this? It's so thick, you know, like all those pages. And then he showed me verses and, you know, things like that to learn. And then I started, you know, I got a Bible, he gave me one, and I start reading it and start understanding it more.
1: Speaking of Bibles, the one I'm looking through right now is actually one that Eldred had given me a couple of years after. I got one from Clayton Midget. You may know him.
0: Yeah.
1: He traveled all the way from Alaska, Glen Ellen. He was going to Bible school there. And he heard I was a born-again Christian. And his mom was in the hospital, and on his way, the Copper King is before the hospital in Whitehorse, that's where I was stationed as a mechanic. He stopped at the house, or a trailer we had, and he started talking, and I started talking. The meaning of Christ was strong within him. I was a young believer in 1985, and when this happened, he came to the house, and he didn't beat around the bush or anything. Like, he just said, I heard you're a born-again Christian. And I said, yes, I am. We sat down, we started reading scripture all night till what time the next morning? 10, 11, 12, I don't know. All night. And then he says, I better go and visit my mom. So he went, he left, but he spent more time with me than he spent with his mother. And the reason why I'm saying this is because his mother was ready to pass. I think she passed shortly after that. But the thing is that, you know, his mother was saved. He knew that. And being young in the Lord, I'm going to help Art as much as I can.
0: Yeah. He's a wonderful man.
1: He is, yeah.
0: Yeah. Yeah. I'd like to hear a little bit more about your life, about your walk with God.
2: After I came to know the Lord, I used to get discouraged and feeling down, and what brings me back on track again is going back to the day of Easter, mm-hmm. when I was forgiven there, mm-hmm. and I know then that, you know, He is here, He is with me, He can help me. Mm-hmm. And so all I have to do is, you know, talk to Him, and He understands.
0: Yeah, you mentioned that your life got mixed up a little bit. So after you accepted the Lord, did that change in your life?
2: Oh, yes, it did. I used to have friends who drank with me, and I hung out with them and that. And then after I came to know the Lord, they weren't around anymore, you know, and I made new friends who knew the Lord, and I'm very grateful for all the friends I made, you know. They helped me a lot.
0: So how are you doing in your spiritual walk now?
2: I've been reading this Daily Praise book by Ruth Myers.
0: Oh, okay, yes.
2: And besides that, I talk to other believers, like they could be the preacher for Dawson, or friends that I used to go to church with at the Gospel Chapel. We're still close friends, and even made friends with somebody new who believes very much in the Lord.
1: And they were just going around and spreading God's word.
0: You showed me a few things in your Bible there that you like. Do you want to talk about that a little bit more?
1: And this one has jumped out at me. Is this is a trustworthy saying, and it deserves full acceptance, that whoever, for this we labor and strive, and with that we put our hope in the living God, who is the Savior of all men, especially those who believe. And the especially who believe are people in human form like myself. I've received the Holy Spirit, I believe. But there's a person walking down the street, walking into a bar or walking into a drug dealer's place, doesn't understand that yet. One day, hopefully they will.
0: Mm-hmm. Yeah. Thank you, Art.
3: Okay.
0: Thank you very, very much for sharing with us today. One of the things that came to mind is a beautiful scripture that God has given to us in the Gospel of John. And it says, "For God so loved the world that he gave his only begotten Son, that whosoever believeth in him should not perish, but have everlasting life." And I believe that that all covers that, that anyone, anyone, that's everybody, all in the whole wide world, anyone who puts their faith in Christ, who asks them into their heart, will be saved. And what a beautiful message that is.

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1: I surrender, some. Trust in the Lord with all your heart and lean not on your own understanding. In all your ways, submit to Him and He will make your path straight. Proverbs 3, 5, and 6. I recently saw a cartoon drawing of Jesus kneeling down in front of a small girl who is holding a little teddy bear. His hand is outstretched as if asking for her bear. She's sad and is saying, "But I love it, God." Little does she know that behind his back he is holding a larger, more beautiful teddy bear, and he is saying, "Just trust me." How many times in our lives do we hold on to things, events, loved ones, and grudges, while God whispers to us, "If you just let it go and surrender it all to me, I will bless you. I know what is best for you. Just trust me." When I was younger, I feared losing my loved ones. I held on so tight and was always so anxious and worried about losing them. One day I was praying and worrying, and God brought that hymn to my mind, "I surrender all." That day I let go and gave them over to God. All to Jesus I surrender. All to Him I freely give. I will ever love and trust Him, in His presence daily live. I gave Jesus my little teddy bear. It has not been easy, and I have still lost loved ones along the way. But I also know God does not make mistakes. He is still with me, and I know I can lean on Him for everything. He has blessed me with the larger, more beautiful teddy bear. All I had to do was let go and surrender. Lord, I give myself to Thee. Fill me with Thy love and power. Let Thy blessing fall on me.
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1: If you feel like a stereotype, when you're lost in the maze of this life, if you look in the mirror, wishing that the path was a little bit clearer, when your heart is beating fast, you fall in love, but the love just don't last. 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
1: I surrender some. Trust in the Lord with all your heart and lean not on your own understanding. In all your ways, submit to him and he will make your path straight. Proverbs 3, 5, and 6. I recently saw a cartoon drawing of Jesus kneeling down in front of a small girl who is holding a little teddy bear. His hand is outstretched as if asking for her bear. She's sad and is saying, "But I love it, God." Little does she know that behind his back he is holding a larger, more beautiful teddy bear, and he is saying, "Just trust me." How many times in our lives do we hold on to things, events, loved ones, and grudges, while God whispers to us, "If you just let it go and surrender it all to me, I will bless you. I know what is best for you. Just trust me." When I was younger, I feared losing my loved ones. I held on so tight and was always so anxious and worried about losing them. One day I was praying and worrying, and God brought that hymn to my mind, "I surrender all." That day I let go and gave them over to God. All to Jesus I surrender. All to him I freely give. I will ever love and trust him, in his presence daily live.

0: I gave Jesus my little teddy bear. It has not been easy, and I have still lost loved ones along the way. But I also know God does not make mistakes. He is still with me, and I know I can lean on Him for everything. He has blessed me with the larger, more beautiful teddy bear. All I had to do was let go and surrender. Lord, I give myself to Thee. Fill me with Thy love and power. Let Thy blessing fall on me.
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2: 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Welcome to Adventures in Odyssey.

0: realize the Jones and Parker Detective Agency hasn't had a case all week?
1: So?
0: So, it's driving me crazy. Hey, I think we need a new logo. Do you have a piece of paper?
1: Sure.
0: Here. Thanks. Oh, here it is. We need something that will catch everyone's eye on the bulletin board.
1: Emily, what is that?
0: It's my pin.
1: Is that one of those pens that can write in four different colors?
0: Yeah.
1: Can I see it?
0: Sure. What are you doing to it?
1: I'm taking it apart.
0: Why?
1: To see how it works.
0: You are so weird.
1: No, I'm not. There are a lot of kids like me. Somewhere.
0: Yeah, in another universe.
1: Hey.
0: Hey, Matthew. I've got to meet Amber about a lab report, but I'll see you at Wits End in a little while.
1: Okay. I'll see you later, Emily. Who's there?
2: In here.
1: Where are you? This better not be a prank.
2: In the lab!
1: Whoa! Let go, Pete. What's going on in here?
3: Shh!
1: Ryan? Hey, Nelson. Why are you hiding in the lab?
0: We wanted to talk to you.
3: We saw you taking the pen apart.
1: What?
3: The multicolored pen.
1: That's it? What, do you want it? Here.
3: We don't want the pen. You took it apart.
1: Yeah, so?
3: We want to know how it works.
1: It's easy. It has four different ink tubes and... Wait a minute. Why do you care how it works?
3: Nelson says that you're really good at taking things apart and figuring things out. What else have you worked on?
1: All kinds of stuff. Computers, clocks, hair dryers.
3: How about the Turbo X300 laser blaster pinball machine?
1: Wow. That's like the motherlode of all pinball machines. The Holy Grail. Nobody ever gets to look inside those things.
3: Until now.
4: Meet us at Hagler's Junkyard on Watt Street. Use the door by the back gate, not the front. It has an intercom.
1: You really have a Turbo X300 laser blaster pinball machine? How did you...
3: 4 o'clock this afternoon, and don't tell anybody about this meeting. Got it? Not a word to anyone.
1: Okay.
4: The password is populus quisnum partum quod constructum.
3: Come on, Pete. A password can't be a whole sentence in Latin.
4: I was given the task of coming up with a password, and that's it.
3: Where did you even learn Latin?
4: I got a book at home. You want a different password, then you become the password keeper.
3: Never mind. Okay, Matthew, we'll see you at 4.
1: What? Wait, I don't get it. What are you guys up to? A Turbo X300 laser blaster pinball machine? That's so cool.
0: Okay, let me get this straight. A group of guys want to meet you at a secret hideout to take apart a Turbo X300 laser blaster pinball machine.
1: Mm-hmm.
0: And you're going.
1: Mm-hmm.
0: Why would you do that?
1: Because a group of guys want me to meet them at a secret hideout to take apart a Turbo X300 laser blaster pinball machine. Isn't that enough?
0: Not for most human beings. What if this is some kind of scam?
1: Nah, I know them.
0: Who are they?
1: I can't tell you that.
0: But they invited you because of my pen. I should be allowed to come with you.
1: No, you can't. They told me not to tell anyone, and I... Oh, I just told you. Oops. Let's drop the subject.
0: Too late. Where are you meeting them?
1: I've already said too much.
0: You'll need backup.
1: This isn't one of your mysteries to solve. Don't do anything. I mean it. Oh, it's time. I better go. Don't follow me.
0: I'll think about it.
1: Populus quisnam partum quod constructum.
5: Come in.
3: How did you remember the password?
1: I think I have a phonographic memory.
4: Phonographic? I've never heard of that.
1: If I hear it, I can usually remember it.
0: See? He really belongs in this club.
4: Maybe.
1: So what kind of club is it? And why do you meet in a junkyard?
3: Step through this door and you'll see.
1: Whoa.
3: Welcome to our headquarters, Matthew.
1: Wow. Look at all this stuff. Is that a genuine antique Burke & Sons cash register?
3: Uh-huh.
1: And a 1956 National Business Company copying machine?
3: Yep.
1: Whoa. And there's a Taurus lawnmower from, 1977, right?
0: 1978. The grass catcher is on the back rather than the side.
1: You've got microwaves, blenders, electric pencil sharpeners. This must be where machines go when they die.
4: And here's the pasty resistance. The Turbo X300 Laser Blaster Pinball Machine. And we only have it for a week. Then Mr. Hagler has to hand it over to... whoever deals with broken Turbo X300 Laser Blaster Pinball Machines.
1: That's incredible! So you guys are either superheroes or really bizarre thieves. Which is it?
3: Neither. We're like you, tinkerers. We like taking things apart.
1: Where did you get all this stuff?
4: Mr. Hagler is an old friend of my dad's. Lots of stuff comes in that the average person can't fix. He lets us use his shed to take it apart.
1: Why is it a secret club?
4: Mr. Hagler doesn't want a bunch of kids messing around the junkyard.
3: And he sometimes gets sophisticated stuff in here. He even had an ATM once. The wrong kind of people might use their knowledge for illegal things. That's why we keep it a secret and let in only people we trust.
1: Okay. But I can't believe you didn't tell me about this, Nelson.
0: Did you miss the part where it's secret?
3: Yeah, top secret. To be a part of our club, you have to promise you won't tell anybody about us.
1: Sure.
4: Not just sure, Parker. You have to mean it. If word gets out about our club, Mr. Hagler will throw us out, and we won't have access to all this cool stuff. Got it?
1: I understand.
0: Oh, what oh?
1: Nothing. I'm good.
3: Welcome to the club, Matthew. Grab a screwdriver. Let's start on the Turbo X300 Laser Blaster Pinball Machine.
1: Cool.
0: There you are. You've been avoiding me all day.
1: No, I haven't. Why would I do that?
0: Because you knew I was going to ask you about your secret meeting on the south side of Hagler's junkyard, in that gray building with the single window facing the street.
1: You followed me!
0: I'm worried about you. All this sneaking around in secret clubs. Are you sure you can trust these guys?
1: Yes, I trust them. And they trust me.
0: But you don't trust me.
1: I trusted you not to follow me yesterday.
0: I'm looking out for you.
1: Or you're insatiably curious and can't leave things alone. Please, Emily.
0: What's so special about these guys?
1: We like the same kinds of things.
0: Like the Turbo X3000 laser ball thingy?
1: See, you don't even know what it is.
0: I thought we were friends.
1: We are.
0: Really? Then tell me about the club.
1: I can't.
0: Why not? Have I ever blabbed any of your secrets? Like your secret crush on Lorraine Danderfield? I haven't told anyone about that. Yet.
1: Yet? You wouldn't.
0: You obviously don't trust me to keep your secret about the club.
1: You're resorting to blackmail now?
0: It may look like blackmail, but it's really friendship. I want to make sure you're not getting into something dangerous.
1: You're trying to protect me? You think I'm a complete idiot, don't you?
0: I think you're a little naive at times. Prove that you aren't by telling me who's in this club. Or, well, Lorraine. Talk.
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0: Oh, come on, Pete. You're not still working on that pencil sharpener.
1: It's really an amazing machine.
0: Why don't you come over and check out the pinball machine? Matthew's got the portal for the thermal blast reciprocator open now.
1: You're kidding. I spent 2 hours trying to get into that thing.
2: So this bumper turns the mechanism that triggers the lever there, which pushes the arm that way.
3: Whoa. So from the top, it looks really high-tech and sophisticated, but underneath, it's basic mechanics.
2: Uh-huh. Now over here, next to the loading spring, is a...
1: Wait, guys. I saw something move at the window.
3: What?
0: Who didn't pull the shades?
1: Forget the shades. Somebody's out there.
2: Huh. What was that?
1: Somebody fell into my garbage can booby trap. Let's go.
3: Okay, come out where we can see you.
0: Actually, I was just, Emily?
2: Oh, no.
1: What are you doing here?
3: How did you get over the fence? Did you fall out of that tree?
0: Uh-huh.
1: Ryan, she's got binoculars. She was spying on us.
3: Were you?
0: Look, I was just trying to see...
4: See what exactly? How did you know there was anything to see in here?
1: I know the answer to that. Parker.
3: Matthew, did you tell her about us?
0: It's not his fault.
4: Who else did you tell?
2: No one, I promise.
1: Yeah, sure.
0: Don't blame him. It's my fault. I promised I wouldn't follow him here.
3: Like he promised he wouldn't tell? So much for promises.
1: That's it. You're out of the club.
0: Now, wait a minute. No, don't throw him out of the club. I forced him to tell me.
1: Too bad. We have rules.
2: You'd throw me out just like that?
4: We should give him another chance.
2: Yeah.
0: Yeah.
3: You keep out of this. Okay. A week's probation, and then we'll vote to see if you can stay in.
2: A week? But the turbo won't be here in a week.
3: Is this about the club or the turbo?
1: You two better get out of here before Mr. Hagler's dogs come around. They respond violently to the scent of weasels.
0: But he...
2: Forget it, Emily. Let's go.

0: Aren't you gonna say anything?
1: No.
0: If it's any consolation, the club didn't look very interesting. I mean, it's just a lot of junk.
1: That's no consolation.
0: It was stupid for them to make it a secret in the first place. I mean, secrets are reserved for big things, like government intelligence and weapons programs and hiding Christmas presents.
1: Right.
0: What do you want me to say? I was only trying to protect you.
1: Which is another way of saying you don't trust my judgment, Emily. And now you've made it so those guys don't either. Thanks a lot.
0: But I don't...
1: No. It's better if you don't say anything. See ya.
0: No! Wait a minute!
1: What?
0: I was wrong. I'm sorry.
1: Really?
0: Yeah.
1: Now you've thrown me. I didn't expect you to apologize.
0: I'll go even further than that, to make it up to you.
1: Like how?
0: I'll help you get their trust back, before the Turbo X300 laser blaster pinball machine gets taken away.
1: You know how to do that?
0: You bet. It's called Operation Regain Trust. 4 surefire methods to win them back.
1: You've done this before.
0: Oh, yeah.
1: What are the 4 methods?
0: Easy. The first thing you do tomorrow is compliment them.
1: Whoa, Ryan. Cool shirt. Great looking haircut, Nelson. Hey, Pete. Nice backpack.
2: Hey, Parker. Nice try.
1: What else?
0: Gifts. You want to surprise them with gifts.
1: Go on, Ryan. Open it.
3: All right. It's a gumball machine.
1: Wouldn't you just love to figure out how it works?
3: I'd like it more if there were gumballs in it.
1: Compliments, gifts, then what?
0: Acts of service.
1: Would that be like a handheld axe or one of those big log splitters?
0: Acts, Matthew. A-C-T-S.
1: Oh.
0: Help them in ways that they'll appreciate.
1: Surprise!
4: What are you doing, Matthew?
1: Look, I washed your bike.
4: Good job. But that's not my bike.
1: Oh.
5: Wow, my bike's clean!
0: Finally, you have to get them all together and present a passionate speech.
1: A passionate speech.
0: That'll clinch it.
1: Ryan, Pete, Nelson, as you eat your lunch, I want you to digest this little morsel of thought. Over the last few days, I've had time to think. And now, I understand that trust is not something that should be taken for granted. It's a special thing when friends find that they can truly trust each other. And it's a terrible thing when that trust is broken. But I've also learned that friendship is about second chances and forgiveness. I ask that

0: They thought it was just a speech.
1: I know.
0: I gave them gumball machines.
1: I know.
0: I gave them compliments.
1: I know.
0: I bought them an I'm sorry jumbo cookie.
1: You bought them a jumbo cookie?
0: I ended up eating it, but still.
2: Well, here are your sodas.
1: Thanks.
0: What am I going to do, Mr. Whitaker?
2: About what?
0: I wanted to win back the trust of some guys that I can't tell you about because they're part of a secret club, but they thought I was only doing it because they had this really cool machine to take apart.
1: But that's why you want it back in the club, right?
0: No. I mean, the Turbo X300 gave me incentive, but no.
2: The Turbo...
1: But it's reasonable for them to think that that's what you were really after.
0: Yeah, I guess.
1: So they don't want you in their goofball club. We can go back to the way things were. I still need a new logo for our detective agency.
0: No. Wait. That's not good enough.
1: We need more than a logo?
0: Forget about the logo. I'm talking about the Turbo X300 Laser Blaster Pinball Machine.
2: Somebody has the Turbo X300 Laser Blaster Pinball Machine? That's a great piece of equipment.
0: But it wasn't the reason I wanted to make it up to them.
2: Oh?
0: I finally met three guys who were interested in the same kinds of things I am. I let them down.
2: Oh, I don't know what you're talking about, but your attitude sounds promising.
0: I broke my word, Mr. Whitaker, and that's bad.
2: Mm.
0: And I shouldn't have tried to make up for it with compliments and presents and doing things for them. There's no shortcut to fixing broken trust.
2: That's true.
0: Which means I'll have to prove myself over time.
1: Oh, you mean we're going to spend days and weeks dealing with this?
0: If that's what it takes.
2: Dealing with what?
1: No, there has to be a better way.
0: There isn't, Emily. You saw it for yourself. We tried everything you said.
1: You tried everything I said.
0: What's that mean?
1: The fifth method. I'll take care of it. I know what to do.
0: What? What are you going to do?
1: Trust me. See you later.
0: Now I'm really nervous.
2: Me too. So what were we talking about?
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7: Hey, Parker, we need to talk.
0: You guys are talking to me?
7: We are now.
8: We had an emergency meeting and voted to let you back in.
0: What?
1: You're back in the club. See you at the junkyard at 4.
0: What? But why?
7: Call it a change of heart.
0: Oh, Emily.
8: We have to go to class.
0: What did she do?
7: We don't know what you're talking about.
0: Come on, guys. You're doing this because of her. What did she do? Threaten you?
7: As if a girl could threaten...
0: She's no ordinary girl. I know that better than anyone. So what was it?
1: She threatened to put photos of us and our headquarters on the web if you weren't allowed back in.
7: Mr. Hagler would throw us out if she did that, so you're back in.
0: Well, I don't accept.
1: What? But you have to.
0: Look, I want back in, but only after I've earned back your trust. Not like this.
7: Suit yourself. But you better tell her to get rid of those photos.
0: I'll take care of it.

0: Matthew.
1: Hey, Emily.
0: What are you doing here?
1: I wanted to talk to you about the secret club.
0: Oh, that. No need to thank me.
1: Thank you? You just don't get it, do you?
0: Get what? Didn't they invite you back in?
1: Yes, and I turned them down.
0: You what? Why? Do you have any idea how long I had to sit in that tree to get those photos?
1: Haven't you learned anything?

0: this whole experience?
1: Yes. I learned that I was willing to get splinters to make you happy. What friend could do more?
0: You weren't trying to make me happy, Emily. You were trying to make you happy. You wanted things the way they were, and you tried another shortcut to get there. But there aren't any shortcuts in trust and friendship. Don't you understand? Haven't you been listening?
1: I thought you'd be glad, maybe a little grateful. You got what you wanted.
0: No, I didn't. What I wanted was to be friends with people who could trust me. They can't trust me if you're blackmailing them.
1: You're being overdramatic.
0: Seriously, Em. You meddle and make up little schemes and you... I'm wasting my time. See you later.
1: Wait! Wait a minute. You just can't say all that and walk off.
0: Why not?
1: Because it's not true.
0: Which part?
1: The part where I wasn't trying to make you happy. I was. Okay. I'll admit that I was a little jealous at first.
0: You were jealous?
1: Yeah. You joined a club that I didn't belong to, and I didn't want to lose you as my friend.
0: You weren't going to lose me as a friend? Why did you get that crazy idea?
1: It's happened to me before.
0: Well, I wouldn't do that to you.
1: Really? Then I'm sorry I messed everything up.
0: It's all right.
1: So, where does that put you with the club?
0: Back to square one.

0: Hey.
1: I thought I saw somebody creeping around here. What are you doing, Matthew?
0: Leaving this by the door for you. Just pretend you didn't see me.
1: Oh, hold up. What is it?
0: The schematics for the X300. I had a few online connections. It shows how everything works. I know you don't have a machine anymore, but you guys can see what it does. I hope you have fun with it.
1: You don't expect to join in?
0: No. This isn't a bribe or a way to get back. Call it a parting gift. I'm sorry about everything that happened.
1: Interesting. We still have the X300.
0: You do? But I thought...
1: We didn't tell you because we wanted to know if you were acting like our friend to get to a cool machine, or because you really wanted to hang out with us.
0: Oh.
1: The guy who took it away brought it back because he couldn't figure out how it worked. I guess he didn't have the schematic.
0: You just have to know where to look.
1: Yep. You have a knack for that. Here, hold on to the schematics until tomorrow.
0: Tomorrow?
1: Yeah. Be at the club at 4. We'd never be able to figure out how to read them anyway.
0: Okay. Oh, and about Emily.
1: What about her?
0: She was just trying to be a good friend to me.
1: Yeah, we noticed. See you tomorrow.
0: Yeah, tomorrow.
2: Even though it can take a lifetime to earn the trust of a friend, a single bad decision or a moment of betrayal can damage that trust. That's why we have to think carefully about what we do and how it may affect those around us. We should always ask ourselves a few basic questions, like, am I breaking a promise or going back on my word? How would I feel if my friends did to me what I'm about to do to them? Would God be pleased with what I'm about to do? Stop, think, and pray before we say or do anything. That could save us a lot of trouble and keep trust in our relationships. Have you ever hurt a friend and then regretted it later? If you feel like you can share it with me, why don't you just write to me at Adventures in Odyssey, Colorado Springs, Colorado, 80995. In Canada, that address is Box 9800, Vancouver, BC, V6B4G3. 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
6: 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You stay on the trails and stick with me. There's adventures to be had there, too.
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5: Insight for Living is proud to present Paws and Tails. Howdy, and welcome to Wildwood. We are well into the summer months now. The temperature is going up, and hard as it is to believe, all the kids in town are secretly starting to look forward to going back to school. This afternoon, CJ and Papa Chuck are on the road to make another delivery to another town deep in the heart of Wild Mountain.
9: Okay, next trip, I'm bringing a pillow to sit on. Ouch.
10: Not a bad idea. This was supposed to be a shortcut. I've never been through here before. I had no idea the road would be this bad. Hang on!
9: Oh, that didn't sound good.
10: Wasn't. Go ahead and get out. I got to change a flat tire.
9: Can I have a drink?
10: Catch.
9: How can you to have lived all your life in these mountains and never been on this road before.
10: It's a big mountain range, CJ.
9: It's weird here. There's no birds, not even any bugs. Pretty bad when a place is so crummy that bugs don't even come around. You should see this ravine. It's like a desert surrounded by mountains.
10: Stay off the edge, CJ.
9: I'll be careful. I wish I could fly. If I could fly, I'd only land to eat and sleep.
5: While CJ was standing on the edge of a sandy slope, pretending to fly, the sand under his boot moved. Before he had any idea what was happening, CJ was sliding down that sandy slope like he was sledding down a snowy hill.
10: CJ!
5: That sandy slope just kept going and going. There was nothing either of them to do except just wait and see where CJ stopped. That cub went all the way to the bottom of the ravine.
10: You okay?
9: I'm fine. I didn't think I'd ever stop. I'm coming up. This isn't gonna work. The sand just slides away. I'll never get up this way.
10: I don't see any other way out. Do you?
9: No. Cliffs all around. Do you have a rope in the truck?
10: I do, but it's not nearly long enough. I'll have to go back to town and get more. A lot more.
9: Well, how long will that take?
10: I don't know. A couple of hours? Any other ideas?
9: I guess not.
10: You gonna be okay down there?
9: Oh, yeah. I might be bored out of my mind, but I'll be okay.
10: Here, I'll send the canteen down. I'll be back as soon as I can.
9: Okay. Got it.
5: Back in town, Tiffany Rockler, the daughter of Mr. Rockler, the richest man in town, is doing what she has always done every day since she moved to Wildwood. She is checking for mail at the post office. Now, sure, the mail would be delivered to the hotel where she lives, but for the kind of letter Tiffany's waiting for, that would just be too long to wait.
11: Afternoon, Miss Tiffany.
12: Good afternoon, Mr. Mendelson. Anything today?
11: Well, let me take a look here. How many of these letters have you gotten since you've come to Wildwood?
12: Two. Just two.
11: Well, I'm sorry to say that now it's three.
12: I've got one? Really?
11: Here you are, dearie. Enjoy.
12: Oh, thank you. Now, remember...
11: No one will ever hear about it from me. It's still our little secret.
12: Thank you. Thank you so much, Mr. Mendelson.
11: Oh, poor child. Hope it's good news.
5: Tiffany ran out of the post office with that letter pressed to her heart. She shot down the alley and found an old crate to sit on and examined the envelope like it was a piece of fine art.
12: She's in Morocco. Maybe we will live in Morocco. This is it. I know it. Now I will get out of this dirty little town. Oh. Tiffany, dearest, how are you? I'm fine. Still tired, but getting my strength back steadily.
5: As Tiffany read the letter, she first suspected, and then, even before she finished it, she knew it was not the letter she had hoped for.
12: I'm having ever such a difficult time getting settled here in the city. As much as I want to send for you, things are still in such a state of disarray, it would not be fair to bring you over now.
5: If Tiffany had had a building fall on her, it would not have hurt her as much. The fragile heart of this little cub was broken.
12: Mama, I want to be with you. Why can't I be with you? I am alone.
13: Tiffany.
12: Oh, my God.
13: Are you all right?
12: Marcia, leave me alone. Stop. Don't leave. No, I'm not all right. Finally, today, I get a letter from her. And she won't send for me.
13: Who won't?
12: My mother.
13: Oh, my. I'm so sorry.
12: I miss her so badly.
13: I know you do, Tiffany. It's okay.
12: We used to get up early in the morning and We would have tea on the veranda. Just talking. Nothing terribly important. You know, just girl talk. Sometimes on special days, she would make the most wonderful cookies.
13: Really? What kind?
12: A special kind. You've never heard of them. Chocolate crinkles.
13: With powdered sugar sprinkled on the top.
12: You've had them?
13: My mom and I make them, too. On special days. We love them.
12: I do, too. Oh, I would give anything to taste one right now.
13: Tiffany, we have something in common.
12: I guess we do.
13: You know, when my heart breaks, the best thing for me to do is to get together with my friends and share with them how I feel. And sometimes we go on a walk and look at the mountains and ocean and to see the beauty of it all. It helps me to know
12: that... She won't send for me. I am alone. I am completely alone. It'll be months now. Maybe another year, and I will have to stay here in this wretched little backwater train stop. How's that for sharing my feelings?
13: Don't you feel better now?
14: Well, old CJ has been trying to make the best of a bad situation.
9: No, brother.
14: He's tried to make a sandcastle, but it was so dry the sand wouldn't stay where he put it.
9: Oh, this is nuts. I hate this place.
14: In exasperation, CJ spun around and sat on top of his failed sandcastle. As he did, he saw eyes. Lots of eyes staring at him from behind the rocks.
9: Oh boy, this is not good. This is not good at all.
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18: Thanks for waiting. Now let's get back to Paws and Tails.
14: The eyes belong to a bunch of the raggediest bunch of creatures you've ever seen. They very slowly came out from behind the rocks. They were about twice the size of a raccoon, but they are not raccoons. They looked sick and gaunt, and to tell you the truth, they look like bones with too much skin on them. The other distinguishing thing about them is that each and every one of them had a round clay pot about the size of a pie plate hanging around their necks from a string.
19: Are you dangerous?
18: Me? No. Are you?
19: Goodness, no. How did you get here?
18: I fell. Came sliding down from the road up there.
19: There's a road up there?
18: Yeah. One of those shortcuts, you'd be better off not taking at all. How do you get out of here?
20: We've never been out of here.
18: Ever?
20: Ever. We've been here for generations.
19: There is no way out.
18: Well, there will be in a couple of hours. Papa Chuck, my friend, is coming back with a long rope, and we can all climb out.
20: Climb out?
19: No, we can't do that.
18: Why not?
20: Albert, it's 2 o'clock.
21: Finally.
19: It's 2 o'clock.
18: What happens at 2 o'clock?
19: It's time to drink water.
18: Why do you drink water at 2 o'clock?
20: It helps to ration it out.
18: So you don't have much water.
20: We don't. So we only drink at 9, 2, and 9 at night.
19: That was good.
20: Very good.
18: You're done? You couldn't have had more than a sip.
20: It's all we have.
18: Well, here, have some of mine.
19: What is that?
18: It's a canteen of water.
20: Is it full?
18: It sure is. Here, have some.
20: I don't see anything like that. I would like a drink.
19: Mortimer!
18: It's okay. Here, hold out your jug.
19: Look at it. It's crystal clear.
20: That's enough, thank you. Oh, my. Oh, my. It isn't bitter or dirty.
1: I would like a drink. Beyonce.
20: Can I have some more, please?
18: There's plenty for everyone.
14: Tiffany has found her way home and into her very large bed. Her father's staff then did what they always do when Tiffany feels poorly. They sent for a doctor. Not Doc Lowell, mind you. A specialist from Frontera.
21: Well, Tiffany, you don't seem to have a fever.
22: I told you that myself.
21: Everything. Temperature, heart rate, skin color. Everything seems normal. There doesn't seem to be anything wrong with you.
22: How can you say that? How can you stand there and tell me that I am fine?
21: Every patient I have ever had...
22: Did you go to medical school? I am not like every patient you've ever had. I'm not like any patient you've ever had. I am a Rockler. I am the category unto myself. You must be a fool. There most definitely is something wrong with me, and if you don't think so, then you're fired.
21: I stand corrected. There is clearly something wrong with you.
22: I should say so!
21: Keep this compress on your forehead and try to get some rest. I'll be back shortly.
22: Idiot! I can't rest. I am ill! I have a broken heart. How can I ever rest? I may never rest again. Oh, what is going on?
23: You must be Tiffany Rockler. I'm the doctor.
22: I didn't think you'd be here till tomorrow. Are you the specialist?
23: I should say so. And today, the specialist is having a two-for-one special. If I take out your tonsils, I'll take out your appendix for free.
22: What?
23: It was just a joke, sweetheart.
22: What is your name again?
23: Oh, yes. I'm Dr. Manchestinovich. Sit back. You look terrible.
22: Yes, I do. No one else thinks so, but I do.
23: What do they know? I'm a doctor, and I think you look terrible. I can say it with authority because I spent many years training at the doctor place.
22: Medical school?
23: Medical school, of course. Medical school. How could I... I'm going to need to give you some tests.
22: The nurse took my temperature.
23: Oh, yeah. A thermometer is fine for some things, but not for what you have.
22: What is that?
23: This is a solometer. Place this end here over your heart.
22: What does a solometer do?
23: Now sit very still while I look deep into the... Oh, my goodness, this is terrible!
22: What?
23: My socks don't match! Oh, hate it when I do that.
22: What kind of a doctor are you?
23: Oh, my goodness. My dear, your soul. I've never seen anything like it before.
22: What is it?
23: I have never in my years of practice seen such a high level. My dear, you have foolish pride syndrome.
22: What?
23: It would seem that you've been gorging on shallow praise, possibly for years. Do you pressure or intimidate others into saying nice things about yourself?
22: No. Almost never. Maybe.
23: Mm-hmm. Here, put this strap around your head. Good. Hold it there.
22: What will this do?
23: Just as I thought. Would you look at this dial? Amazing. Amazing!
22: What is it?
23: You've got a terribly low level. And of course, that's what would have to happen with the foolish pride syndrome.
22: What?
23: You have almost no love levels.
22: That's not true. I have a lot of love. I love my mother and my father.
23: Of course you do, sweetheart. But this test tells us how much love you have coming in. The foolish pride syndrome is blocking the inflow of love. The very thing you need most, you're not getting. You're not letting others love you.
22: But I...
23: Oh, this is bad. This is the worst I've seen. Worst I ever heard of. Hey, I wonder if this could get me into a medical journal. This could be big.
22: Do you have medicine for me?
23: Why? Are you not well?
22: I have foolish pride syndrome and low love levels!
23: Yes, of course. All that to say that your soul is very sick. You don't need medicine for that.
22: You said it is serious.
23: I'd say it's critical. But medicine won't do you any good for this. It's quite simple, really. God has a lot of healing planned for you. Because, as I mentioned before, you really are a mess.
22: Okay, I got that.
23: Yes, well, you need to have some things healed first, before deep healing can begin. The first thing God wants to heal you of is loneliness.
22: Yes, I could use some of that.
23: Well, for that to be healed, you need to give up your foolish pride.
22: Okay, how? How do I get that fixed?
23: You don't fix it. You get rid of it. Let it go, sweetheart. Quit protecting yourself by being mean all the time. Let others get to know who you truly are. You need to find a friend, or friends, that you can tell your thoughts and fears to.
22: I can't do that.
23: Why not?
22: If people really knew who I was on the inside, they would...
23: Not like you?
22: Well, yes.
23: Sweetheart, that's happening anyway, isn't it?
22: But it's on my terms. It feels... It's just safer to just... be mean.
23: That's why your soul is shriveling up inside. Some will decide they don't like you, but some will. God has a gift here for you, but you have to take it. He has good friends out there just waiting. I know he does.
22: Do you really know?
23: Of course I know. I'm a doctor. I think I know everything. You have to be open with your friends and let them know you. God will use them to be the start of your healing. To not accept this gift from God would be... What's the medical term? Nuts! You'd have to be nuts not to accept this healing. You cannot get better until you humble yourself and let others know you.
22: I need to let others know me?
23: Your foolish pride is making you sick. It's a prison you've made for yourself. It feels safe, but God has better for you. He has freedom for you, healing. You must get rid of this foolish pride. You must, at all cost, no matter how scary it may feel, you must let it go.
13: Tiffany, are you asleep?
0: Ah! What?
22: What? You?
0: What do you want?
22: What? You?
0: What are we talking about?
22: I just... Oh, I had the strangest...
0: Well, I just wanted to see how you were doing, and I wanted to invite you over to my house tonight for a cookie party. The whole club will be there. Well, it's nothing fancy like you're used to, but we'll bake chocolate crinkles and sugar cookies, and we'll just have fun. You know, just friends.
22: Really? What? Do you all just, what do you do at one of these little get-togethers?
0: Well, we just, you know, we play and bake and eat and tell stories and talk, you know, normal stuff.
22: I've never been to a party like that. What will I talk about?
0: Well, like what you did today and what you like and what you think about school and church and stuff. You know, just be yourself.
22: What do I wear?
0: Just normal play stuff.
22: Marcia.
0: Oh, yeah. An old pair of overalls.
22: Overalls?
0: Or whatever you want.
22: Yeah, okay. I guess that's what I need to do. Yeah, humble myself. Be myself. In overalls, no less. I'd be happy to come to your cookie party.
2: I have never tasted anything so good.
23: Wonderful. I can't remember the last time I wasn't thirsty.
22: You're kidding.
3: Well, we best get back to the falls.
22: The falls? You have a waterfall?
2: Yes. It is our source of water. Hope Falls. We've counted on it generation after generation. You can put some water back in your canteen. Follow me.
14: Well, CJ followed that little group of creatures to the source of their very survival. Hope Falls.
4: This is it? This is Hope Falls?
3: Yes, it is. Here, let me run some water back into your canteen.
4: It seems kind of brown.
2: Yes, this time of year it gets like that. It's bitter at first, but you get used to it.
4: You all need to climb out with me. About a mile south is a lake, and you can drink all you want, and swim, and even splash around till you're tired. Then you can nap on the grass, wake up, and start all over.
23: What's a lake?
2: What's swim?
24: Anybody ever heard of a lake before?
2: I don't know.
4: You just have to believe me. This is not the way you have to live. Any time now, a rope will come down, and you can all come up with me.
2: We'll never leave Hope Falls. It is the only thing we can trust. We must drink every few hours, or we will die.
4: You won't die, because there is a lake up there. I don't want to be rude or anything, but you all seem like you are not very healthy. You haven't had enough to drink. Ever. And your Hope Falls? It's a dirty little trickle of bitter water.
19: Somebody say that.
6: DJ, here comes the rope.
19: Oh, my.
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4: Chuck, I've got some others that'll be coming up, too.
20: No, there is not. No one is going with you.
1: Maybe we should send someone to see.
20: No, I will not send anyone to their death.
4: You're not thinking about this clearly. There is a whole world out there. Trees, grass-covered hills, lakes and streams. You think it is safe to stay here, but this place, even your Hope Falls, is a prison.
20: How dare you! Hope Falls has kept us alive for generations. How dare you call it a prison?
1: Albert, think about it. There's evidence that he's telling the truth. He had more water and better water than any of us has ever seen. He gave it all to us, knowing he could just get more from his lake. And look at him. He's big and healthy and has clearly had enough water to drink for a very long time. The only thing that would keep us down here is our fear.
20: According to this creature, strange creature, whatever he is. Just what are you anyway?
4: What am I? Well, I'm a bear cub. A brown bear cub. What's wrong?
1: We are brown bears, too.
4: You're kidding.
20: Don't listen to him. He's lying.
4: I am not.
1: Look at us. We are sick and shriveled, and we should look like him. We have a good thing in front of us. And why are we hesitating? Because we're afraid.
20: What are you doing?
1: I'm going up.
4: Good for you.
20: You can't leave Hope Falls.
4: It's going to be a hard climb, but I'm right behind you. I won't let you fall.
20: Stop.
1: My water jug is getting in the way. I can't make it.
4: You don't need it anymore. Get rid of it. You have to let it go.
20: Turn it back!
4: Look out!
11: These are delicious! Why have I never had one of these before?
4: More. I need more. Crinkles?
13: Chocolate crinkles. Whoa! I love the sugar cookies, but I adore the chocolate crinkles. What's better, to love or to adore? Oh, I can put a sugar cookie between two chocolate crinkles to make the best cookie in the entire universe.
25: Goose, you crack me up.
11: So, finish, CJ, then what happened?
4: Well, they splashed around for hours until they were exhausted. Now they're trying to talk the others into coming out of the ravine.
13: You mean some wouldn't come out?
4: I know it sounds crazy. Some of them are so afraid, they would rather live with a crummy safe thing instead of have a great new thing.
25: That's like not wanting to get out of prison.
4: I know, that's what I said.
11: So, where's Tiffany?
4: That's just what I was thinking.
25: I thought this party was for her.
13: Well, it's supposed to be. I guess she had something come up.
26: Dumb question time!
4: Oh, all right, dumb question time.
13: Okay, Goose. What is it this time?
26: What is the happiest memory you have where cookies were involved?
11: Cookies?
25: Okay, I'll go first.
14: Well, Tiffany's cookie party was a resounding success. They laughed, ate chocolate crinkles, and got to know each other a little better than before. But because she was just too afraid to humble herself and come, they did it all without Tiffany. The one who needed it the most.
27: Hmm.
14: to order a copy of today's program, Let It Go, Let It Go, Let It Go, just log on to pawsandtails.org. Let It Go, Let It Go, Let It Go was written and directed by David Carl. The song, Let It Go, was written by Sandy Howell and Mark Edward Lewis. 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On the next Paws and Tails...
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0: This is moose hide, and it's been in the water already and twisted to get all the water out.
1: Okay.
2: And what is this pit for?
0: This is for smoking. Art's mother said that it helps soften the hide, the smoke does.
2: What is this piled here?
0: This is all moose hide. This is the first stage. Like you can almost see through it. These are used by loggers.
1: Oh, okay.
0: To peel the logs with. Yeah. But we use it for cleaning hides. You're going like this.
1: And maybe we'll go into your house and you could show us some of the finished product of your hides that you have done.
0: Sure. Okay. This is sheared beaver with beaver skin for the trim. And that's moose hide too. Right here I have slippers. Yes, they're all beaded in the front. And I do portraits too. And I have one hanging at the cultural center.
1: Welcome to Tribal Trails. We are here in Dawson City, Yukon, a beautiful country. And we're at the home of Aldrea and Art Christensen. So thank you for inviting us into your home and sharing what God is doing and has done in your life. Art, I'd like to hear a little bit about your childhood, where you're from.
3: I was born in Snag, Yukon.
1: Okay.
3: And that's close to the Alaska border. Yeah. My mom's of Athabascan descent from Alaska.
1: Okay.
3: My dad's Norwegian.
1: Oh.
3: And I pretty well lived here all my life since we moved out of the White River country.
1: Okay. In Dawson City. Okay.
3: Lived in Dawson.
1: Yeah. Do you have a big family?
3: I got a brother and three sisters. My mom passed away, so is my dad. Mm. And a lot of, I guess, nephews and nieces.
1: Yeah. What are you doing here in Dawson?
3: For years, I've always kept trying to put a dollar on the table to keep food on the table for the kids and while they're going to school. Now that they're out of school, I'm taking risk and going out and trying to do some gold mining.
1: Oh, okay. Do you like that?
3: Yeah, I enjoy it, but now at age almost 70, it's really tough.
1: Where is your mine?
3: It's 130 kilometers from here.
1: Up the Dempster?
3: No, it's up on the Stewart River, Stewart Watershed.
1: Yes.
3: You go up Hunker over Indian River, Black Hills, and Henderson.
1: Nice country.
3: It's all nice country, yeah. I call it my superstore.
1: Yes. Yeah. Yes. So in your mining, you use a cat, or what kind of mining are you doing?
3: Yeah, now we have a cat and some hose and loader and trommel, shaker decks, pumps, generators. There's lots of things to go on with mining.
1: Yeah.
3: 8 years ago when I started, I didn't have a gold pan. I didn't have a pick or a shovel. And the Lord's provided pretty good to get us up and going.
1: Yes. Wonderful. Wonderful. And did you hear about the Lord when you were young?
3: Yeah, from many different places. The Lord has passed through, like Sunday school at Gospel Hall, it was called at the time. There was actually a person that came up from Three Hills, Alberta. I'll never forget his name, Herb Klink. And I was getting a young pilot from him, a little book in the mail all the time. And all these things add up to the point of where we are now. But the big transformation was 1984, April 14th. And I was out in Henderson Creek, close to where I'm at now, maybe 10 miles as the crow flies. And that's where everything changed.
1: Okay, so what happened in your life to make that transition?
3: The transformation happened because of the drinking and arguing, fighting between myself and the wife, and just in general being the old man. Today, as I know the old man, and he wasn't a very good man. So, I mean, that transformation happened, and it happened so easily because I went to the Catholic Church in school, and the biggest thing they pushed on us as kids in school was the Ten Commandments. and thou shalt not use your Lord's name in vain. And I said sorry, and there was nobody there except me. And I felt like a feather. I could jump to heaven, wherever heaven is. And I felt so great.
1: I like that part. Thou shalt not use the name of the Lord in vain. Why do you think that particular commandment came to you?
3: Why did it come? Because I was using the Lord's name in vain 4 or 5 times in every sentence. And it was something that was steady, you know. And today, I don't know if I ever used it in the last little while, but when you're a young believer, I would end up using it. And when you have the Holy Spirit, there's a conviction. And the conviction is strong to the point that, hey, I forgave you already, Art Christensen. Why are you doing it again to me? Why are you crucifying me again? And when that conviction came over me, I'm sorry right away. And it's gradually pretty well gone in my life now.
1: Yeah, that's really wonderful. I like that. Because there's a song that goes, he is more than just a swear word. And it's true.
3: Yeah.
1: So the Lord came into your heart there then, and you said it made changes in your life. Your life changed.
3: Many, many changes, yeah.
1: Okay.
3: And one of the things that really changed is that when I was in camp, I didn't know where to look for the Word of God. And I searched every single room and happened to find a New Testament, a little tiny New Testament book, and I couldn't read it enough. At that time, I was taking in a lot of milk.
4: Blessed is the man who does not walk in the counsel of the wicked, or stand in the way of sinners, or sit in the seat of mockers, but his delight is in the law of the Lord, and on his law he meditates day and night. He is like a tree planted by streams of water, which yields its fruit in season, and whose leaves do not wither. Whatever he does, he prospers.
3: Your whole life has to change, and over the past 34 years, it has changed a lot. And when it has changed for always the better, but then you also always have trouble in your life. And I look at Job in the Old Testament and what Job had gone through with his family, with his money, with his cattle, with his everything in life. And at the same time, Satan was there saying to the Lord, let me do this, let me do that. The only thing that the Lord would not allow Satan to do was to take Job's life. And when you're not allowed to take Job's life, and in a sense that to me that looks like Satan is under God's control, what he can do and what he can't do. And that's a pretty powerful message that I've received over the last 34, 35 years. We can't say it's been an easy walk, because I said I just finished walking like Job does. And I guess each and every time before, when we were younger, it always started, you know, myself and the elder would have arguments, and that gradually walked away. And the reason why I'm saying walked away is that the Spirit of God has been dealing with us also, that it makes us stronger. And Satan has no use to even try with us. So now what he does, he tries with the children, with the kids. And we are going through a lot of hell, if you want to use that word. But, you know, I don't blame the kids. I love my kids. And I have faith in the Lord that he will bring them out. But the only thing I have that I still have is fear, is death of one of my children. You know, my life now, I'm on borrowed time. I've said that before to many people, and I should have been dead a long time ago if I continued drinking. But now, if all my kids were walking with the Lord, I can die tomorrow and be really happy, because I know where I'm going.
1: That's a wonderful message. I like this beautiful lady that's sitting beside you. I'd like to learn a little bit more about you, Aldria, you know, about your childhood and then how you met this guy.
0: I wasn't born in Snag. I was raised up there.
1: Oh, okay.
0: I was born in Whitehorse. Uh-huh. And as I was growing up, my parents Sarah, she's Northern Tishoni, and my dad is Joe. Tom, he's Southern Tishoni from Ajak. And they were both trapping, like my dad's a trapper. And in the summertime, he'd be guiding the hunters and for animals. And after I was 7 years old, they sent me to residential school through the Catholic system. Mm-hmm. And I was there for about 7 years.
1: Okay. Yeah. Where is that at?
0: Lower Post, BC.
1: Oh, okay.
0: Yeah.
3: Can I add something to that?
1: You sure can.
3: And
1: yep.
3: What is added is what Elder said, they sent me, I'm assuming she's talking about her parents.
1: Okay.
3: It wasn't her parents that sent her, it was the Canadian government.
1: Yep.
3: So it was more more something, oh, we got to get the native out of you and change your culture. Mm-hmm. And they took Elder from her parents. Mm-hmm. The reason they didn't take me is because my dad was white.
1: Okay.
3: So, I mean, if I was full native, I would have been one of them too. I just thought I had to add, add that for
1: you. That's good. Yeah. Anytime you want to say something, just this is your time.
3: Right.
1: Yeah. So after that, what happened?
0: After the residential school?
1: Yeah.
0: I went to another place, a vocational school.
1: Okay.
0: And learned how to work in the office, like to be a clerk.
1: Yeah.
0: And then, I don't know, my life kind of went crazy.
1: Okay.
0: I went down to Vancouver and I had a son, his name is Hayden.
1: Mm-hmm.
0: And I became a single parent and came back to Whitehorse. And then I looked around for a job, and they hired me to be an outreach worker in Dawson City. So I thought, I don't know anyone there, but I'll go anyways. It's a job. So I went up, came up here and with my little son, and that's when I met Art.
1: Okay.
0: Yeah. And we got together and had kids.
1: Okay. That's good. After being in residential school during that time, did you think about God?
0: Yeah, they taught us what they called a catechism.
1: Yeah, but after you left there, when you were on your own, did you think about God?
0: Oh yeah, yeah. I always prayed at night most times.
1: Yeah.
0: I say the Our Father prayer.
1: The Lord's Prayer.
0: Yeah, the Lord's Prayer.
1: Mm-hmm.
0: And yeah, I believe he's helped me quite a bit through my life. Now I'm teaching it to my grandkids.
1: Okay. Have you accepted the Lord?
0: Yes, I have.
1: Okay, when did you accept the Lord? And how come?
0: I did that in 1984.
1: In Dawson?
0: No, in Whitehorse.
1: Oh, okay.
0: Yeah, that's when Art and I weren't together. Like, he was at the camp when he came to be a believer.
1: Okay.
0: And I was still Catholic, and I didn't know anything else. Like, so I went to the church. I asked the priest to hear my confession on Easter morning.
1: Oh, okay.
0: And he said, sure. I said, I really wanted to be forgiven.
1: Yeah.
0: So I came down there, and I was in the confessional, and he might as well not be there, because I was talking to God, you know, and I came out of there, I felt so good. You know, I knew I was forgiven, and I was just practically floating on air. And I went back to my pew there, I was crying, and my uncle looked at me. And everybody started singing the song for Easter, and I looked up to the ceiling, and I saw these gold sprinkles coming down. And that's a sign of forgiveness? I don't know.
1: Yeah.
0: But, you know, God is real.
1: Yeah. Well, for sure it was a sign of forgiveness for you.
0: Mm-hmm. Yeah.

0: So from there, did you get a Bible? And is that when you came back to the Lord? Is that when you both got back together?
1: Probably within a week.
0: Within a week?
2: He's the one that showed me.
1: And what happened with me, it was a separation of, I'm going to say a week. It might have been shorter, might have been longer, but...
0: Yeah. And you shared with her what happened to you?
1: Yeah, the funny thing about sharing with me after being in camp for about 2 weeks, like I said, reading that little New Testament, and I went to Whitehorse, I've still got the same mouth, I've still got the same tongue, but the words that were coming out of me scared her because I was totally changed. I mean, she didn't understand what happened to Art. It's just like having one of my little grandkids out here, if they're out here, and let's say the seven-year-old has knowledge of algebra. And if she understands algebra, you're going to look funny at her and say, what is going on? And that's what happened with my experience, is that it was so powerful.
0: So you meet up with him, and he's a changed man.
2: Yes, and he had a Bible with him, and he was showing me verses and, you know, all this and talking to me about it, and they never showed us that, you know, like, they gave us a book that they made, and then they told us, this is, you know, what you should learn, and they made us recite it over and over again. And so, I'm glad he showed that to me because, you know, now I can understand, because I used to pick it up before and look at it and, you know, how do you read this? It's so thick, you know, like all those pages. And then he showed me verses and, you know, things like that to learn. And then I started, you know, I got a Bible, he gave me one, and I started reading it and started understanding it more.
1: Speaking of Bibles, the one I'm looking through right now is actually one that Eldred had given me a couple of years after. I got one from Clayton Midget. You may know him.
0: Yeah.
1: He traveled all the way from Alaska, Glen Ellen. He was going to Bible school there. And he heard I was a born-again Christian. And his mom was in the hospital. And on his way, the Copper King is before the hospital in Whitehorse. That's where I was stationed as a mechanic. He stopped at the house, or a trailer we had, and he started talking, and I started talking. The meaning of Christ was strong within him. I was a young believer in 1985, and when this happened, he came to the house, and he didn't beat around the bush or anything. Like, he just said, I heard you're a born-again Christian, and I said, yes, I am. We sat down, we started reading scripture all night till what time the next morning? 10, 11, 12, I don't know. All night, and then he says, I better go and visit my mom. So he went, he left, but he spent more time with me than he spent with his mother. And the reason why I'm saying this is because his mother was ready to pass. I think she passed shortly after that. But the thing is that, you know, his mother was saved. He knew that. And being young in the Lord, I'm going to help Art as much as I can.
0: Yeah. He's a wonderful man.
1: He is, yeah.
0: Yeah. I'd like to hear a little bit more about your life, about your

0: walk with God?
1: After I came to know the Lord, I used to get discouraged and feeling down, and what brings me back on track again is going back to the day of Easter, mm-hmm. when I was forgiven there, mm-hmm. and I know then that, you know, He is here, He is with me, He can help me. Mm-hmm. And so all I have to do is, you know, talk to Him, and He understands.
2: Yeah, you mentioned that your life got mixed up a little bit. So after you accepted the Lord, did that change in your life?
1: Oh, yes, it did. I used to have friends who drank with me, and I hung out with them and that. And then after I came to know the Lord, they weren't around anymore, you know, and I made new friends. Friends who knew the Lord, and I'm very grateful for all the friends I made, you know. They helped me a lot.
2: So how are you doing in your spiritual walk now?
1: I've been reading this daily praise book by Ruth Myers.
2: Oh, okay, yes.
1: And besides that, I talked to other believers, like they could be the preacher for Dawson, or friends that I used to go to church with at the Gospel Chapel. We're still close friends, and even made friends with somebody new who believes very much in the Lord.
3: And they were just going around and spreading God's word.
2: You showed me a few things in your Bible there that you like. Do you want to talk about that a little bit more?
3: And this one has jumped out at me. Is this is a trustworthy saying, and it deserves full acceptance, that whoever, for this we labor and strive, and with that we put our hope in the living God, who is the Savior of all men, especially those who believe. And the especially who believe are people in human form like myself. I've received the Holy Spirit, I believe. But there's a person walking down the street, walking into a bar or walking into a drug dealer's place, doesn't understand that yet. One day, hopefully they will.
2: Mm-hmm. Yeah. Thank you, Art.
4: Okay.
2: Thank you very, very much for sharing with us today. One of the things that came to mind is a beautiful scripture that God has given to us in the Gospel of John. And it says, "For God so loved the world that he gave his only begotten Son, that whosoever believeth in him should not perish, but have everlasting life." And I believe that that all covers that, that anyone, anyone, that's everybody, all in the whole wide world, anyone who puts their faith in Christ, who asks them into their heart, will be saved. And what a beautiful message that is.

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It won't

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1: I surrender some. Trust in the Lord with all your heart and lean not on your own understanding. In all your ways, submit to him and he will make your path straight. Proverbs 3, 5, and 6. I recently saw a cartoon drawing of Jesus kneeling down in front of a small girl who is holding a little teddy bear. His hand is outstretched as if asking for her bear. She's sad and is saying, "But I love it, God." Little does she know that behind his back he is holding a larger, more beautiful teddy bear, and he is saying, "Just trust me." How many times in our lives do we hold on to things, events, loved ones, and grudges, while God whispers to us, "If you just let it go and surrender it all to me, I will bless you. I know what is best for you. Just trust me." When I was younger, I feared losing my loved ones. I held on so tight and was always so anxious and worried about losing them. One day I was praying and worrying, and God brought that hymn to my mind, "I surrender all." That day I let go and gave them over to God. All to Jesus I surrender. All to him I freely give. I will ever love and trust him, in his presence daily live. I gave Jesus my little teddy bear. It has not been easy, and I have still lost loved ones along the way. But I also know God does not make mistakes. He is still with me, and I know I can lean on him for everything. He has blessed me with the larger, more beautiful teddy bear. All I had to do was let go and surrender. Lord, I give myself to thee. Fill me with thy love and power. Let thy blessing fall on me.
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0: This is moose hide, and it's been in the water already and twisted to get all the water out.
1: Okay.
2: And what is this pit for?
0: This is for smoking. Okay. Art's mother said that it helps soften the hide, you know, smoke does.
2: What is this piled here?
0: This is all moose hide. This is the first stage. Like you can almost see through it. These are used by loggers.
1: Oh, okay.
0: To peel the logs with. Yeah. But we use it for cleaning hides. You're going like this.
1: And maybe we'll go into your house and you could show us some of the finished product of your hides that you have done.
0: Sure. Oh, okay. This is sheared beaver with beaver skin for the trim. And that's moose hide too. Right here.